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0: So, now 95 is here. 96, 97, 98, 99, all that is coming. 2000 is coming.
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0: Beware of the evils that are present. And maintain focus. 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
0: Este podcast foi-lhe apresentado pelo Parlamento Europeu. 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
3: Think about the places you remember most when you travel. Often, it's not just museums or theaters that stay with you, but also the music you heard drifting through the streets, the festivals you stumbled on, or the energy you felt in a neighborhood square. Across Europe, culture plays a big role in shaping the identity of cities and regions. Street festivals, local concerts, and community art projects create moments that bring people together and help cities grow. This same idea lies at the heart of one of the European Union's best-known cultural initiatives, the European Capitals of Culture.
4: The programme was launched in 1985 by Melina Mercouri, then Greece's Minister of Culture, and her French counterpart, Jacques Lang. Their vision was simple but powerful. Culture could bring Europeans closer together. Since the very first European Capital of Culture, Athens, in 1985, more than 70 cities across Europe have held the title. Ireland has hosted 3 times, Dublin in 1991, Cork in 2005, and most recently, Galway in 2020.
3: The idea is simple. Each year, selected cities get the chance to showcase their cultural life to the whole of Europe and beyond. So, how does a city become a European Capital of Culture?
4: The process starts 6 years in advance. First, the European Commission decides which countries are eligible to hold the title. Cities in those countries then apply by presenting their cultural programme. A panel of independent experts reviews the applications and selects 1 city per country. After that, 2 and sometimes 3 European capitals of culture are selected. Cities are chosen based on several criteria, including the quality of their cultural programme, their ability to deliver it, and the long-term benefits that it can bring to the city and its residents. And when it comes to being selected, size doesn't matter. Cities with fewer than 100,000 inhabitants have held the title, such as Matera in Italy, Galway in Ireland, and Tartu in Estonia. What really counts is a city's human, financial, and cultural capacity, together with its ability to involve people. Once selected, cities have 4 years to prepare. This is when partnerships are built, events are planned, and citizens are invited to take part. So if you live in a candidate city, you're not just a spectator, you can be part of the story. Becoming a European Capital of Culture also brings concrete support. Cities receive the Melina Mercouri Prize, which is worth €1.5 million, and they're encouraged to connect with other EU programmes, such as Creative Europe, which supports the cultural and creative sectors.
3: But the value of the title goes far beyond financial support. Cities often use this opportunity as a catalyst for boosting their international reputation, reviving neighbourhoods and public spaces, and attracting tourism. And the impact of being a European Capital of Culture doesn't end when the year is over. Take Marseille-Provence, European Capital of Culture in 2013. That year, the city attracted a record number of 11 million tourists, which significantly increased its visibility and reach. In addition to boosting tourism, the programme transformed the city. Marseille renewed public spaces, such as the city's waterfront, by opening new cultural venues and reconnecting different neighbourhoods through culture. Many of these spaces are still in active use today and continue to attract both residents and visitors.
4: The programmes devised by European Capitals of Culture show what Europeans have in common while celebrating what makes each place unique. The vision goes beyond the local context, and it speaks to audiences across Europe and beyond. Cities can also involve neighbouring regions, but one city always takes the lead and carries the responsibility for the programme.
3: One particularly symbolic example is the 2025 European Capital of Culture, Nova Gorica in Slovenia. It developed a close partnership with Gorizia, its neighbouring city in Italy, and, for the first time, two cities in two different countries shared the title. Divided by a border, they took the chance to connect communities across Italy and Slovenia.
4: In a speech made available by the European Commission's audiovisual service, the President of Italy, Sergio Mattarella, marked the occasion with these words.
3: Alongside Chemnitz in Germany, Nova Gorica was chosen as a European Capital of Culture for 2025, and the Slovenian city, together with its twin city Gorizia, decided to take on a challenge, presenting themselves as a cross-border cultural experience. If, by definition, culture knows no borders, it is nevertheless something that comes about as an expression of a community, but one that is open to knowledge, shared exploration, and mutual enrichment.
4: Being a European Capital of Culture is clearly a unique opportunity for a city and its citizens, as it can have a positive cultural, social, and economic impact.
3: Did this podcast spark your curiosity? Why not explore how the European Union is supporting culture on the ground, where you live or where you're travelling? This podcast is brought to you by the European Parliament.
5: Is beag dinne a raibh garam réim úntach a saol na hailíne agus garam réim chuachtach a saol na polaitíochta acá. 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
7: Synonymous with our concepts of democracy and freedom.
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8: Discrimination against lesbian, gay, bisexual, transgender, intersex and queer people persists both within the EU and around the world. Measures to combat such discrimination have become a central part of the EU's internal and external policies. You're listening to Raising the Game, Better Legislation, and this episode is about fighting discrimination on the grounds of sexual orientation or gender identity. In some parts of the world, there are negative perceptions of LGBTIQ people. Consensual same-sex acts between adults are illegal in at least 72 countries, and in 6 of these, they're punishable by death. Moreover, since 2013, several countries have enacted new laws criminalizing same-sex conduct. The United Nations and advocacy and human rights groups have criticized these laws and underlined that such legislation can create a climate of intimidation and encourage homophobia and hate crime. The European Union has one of the most extensive sets of anti-discrimination laws in the world, and works to promote full respect for the rights of LGBTIQ people everywhere, for example by calling for the worldwide decriminalisation of homosexuality. The principle of equality and the prohibition of discrimination on the basis of sexual orientation have an extensive legal basis in the EU treaties. These treaty provisions are complemented by the Charter of Fundamental Rights of the EU, which, under the Lisbon Treaty, has the same legal values as the treaties. These treaty provisions are complemented by the Charter of Fundamental Rights of the EU, which, under the Lisbon Treaty, has the same legal value as the treaties. The Charter was the first international human rights charter to explicitly prohibit discrimination on the grounds of sexual orientation. It's been recognised that legislative protection against discrimination is not in itself sufficient to effect change. Prejudice and bias against lesbian, gay, bisexual, transgender, intersex and queer people persist throughout the EU and takes various forms, including verbal abuse and physical violence. Within the European Union, more than one in two citizens consider discrimination against gay, lesbian and bisexual people to be widespread in their country. In the Eurobarometer survey on the social acceptance of LGBTI people conducted in 2019, 76% of Europeans agreed that LGBTI people should have the same rights as heterosexual people, but the figure varied significantly across member states. From almost 100% in Sweden and the Netherlands to 38% in Slovenia and just 31% in Slovakia. That's why the European Union has also adopted a series of strategies setting out active measures to promote non-discrimination and equal opportunities for all. At the end of 2020, the European Commission presented its first ever LGBTIQ equality strategy for the next 5 years, developed under the responsibility of the Commissioner for Equality, Helena Dalli. It includes a range of legislative and non-legislative measures in four areas: tackling discrimination against LGBTIQ people, ensuring LGBTIQ people's safety, building LGBTIQ inclusive societies, and leading the call for LGBTIQ equality around the world. There will also be support for member states to promote workplace inclusion, ensure safe and inclusive education and healthcare, end harmful practices, and tackle biases and stereotypes that underpin discrimination. The European Parliament has addressed the issue of LGBTIQ rights on several occasions and has condemned all forms of discrimination. Parliament has also called for a multi-annual policy to protect the fundamental rights of LGBTIQ people in the form of a roadmap, a strategy, or an action plan. Parliament has also drawn attention to the human rights situation of LGBTIQ people outside the EU and the need to ensure that their situation is taken into account in asylum procedures. Structural discrimination against LGBTIQ people creates additional barriers and challenges and has a negative socio-economic impact on groups that are most vulnerable. Discrimination can occur anywhere and in any area of life. As European citizens, we can be part of the solution to help protect the rights and well-being of LGBTIQ people everywhere. This broadcast is brought to you by the European Parliament. You can find out more on the EP Think Tank website.
9: Veicināt Eiropas integrāciju, risināt vietēja mēroga problēmas un mudināt iedzīvotājus balsot – šīs ir tikai dažas no Eiropas politikas prioritātēm. 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